0: unbelievable. Gives you a sense of smallness. The fragility of human life really comes to the fore.
1: Used to just be smoke and mirrors. But now the view from up here seems a lot clearer.

it's hard work, I say it's fake, but I still catch myself wishing I was back at the lake. Wishing I could pick your mind, or at least kick it with you one last time. I wrote this verse up in your old book. Remember that call and you fucking had me shook. But it's cool cause I feel you through this path. Came a long way from writing in back of the class. No matter where you at, just know, gotta get up in the river.

Even though Voyager has discovered dozens of new worlds in the outer solar system, I think without a question the images that were returned this morning reveal a world unlike any of the others we have seen.

360 multi-track reproduction. 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

11:11 at 1:426. Yes, the new year. Wow, what are we in store for? I have no clue. We just invaded Venezuela overnight. Let's start the year that way. Wag the Dog V3.0, perhaps. Losing count. Yeah, you know, more of the same. As far as I'm concerned, that whole scene is completely corrupt. I mean, I've seen some really poor Republican administrations in the past, but this one absolutely has consumed itself in so many different ways, and that is going to have to untangle at some point. I don't know what that's going to look like. I would imagine it's going to be, you know, like one of those springs with so much tension on it that when it finally does release, it could be you know, stuff like this, stuff like the attack on Venezuela. It, you know, it accomplishes a few of his greedy goals, the oil claim and that sort of thing. Really, I think there's multiple levels to it. It does create the distraction, obviously, from the whole Epstein file thing, and I'm guessing that this is going to be the mode that he operates out of from this point forward, which is engaging in aggression and consuming whatever, consuming his own White House, for crying out loud. Start there and work your way out, because there's so many things really that are just on the table that are illegal. There's no prosecution to seemingly correct it. Supreme Court is out to lunch. Yeah, it's a mess. It really is. It's a shame that it ever came this way, and I think it was somewhat by design to try and leverage the playing table. And yet, we're still sending bombs and ammunition over to Israel and Gaza. I mean, the list goes on. It really does. So what I'm going to propose to you and everyone that's has any interest in radio at all, I think one of our biggest assets is the fact that we are a big island. We have the ability to really hone in our own resources, whether that's people resources or natural resources that are required to make our life here as palatable as possible. Because, you know, I could see at some point this year where things could spin out of control economically. There could be strikes from a number of different avenues, and potentially, you know, shut down supply lines and things like that. So at the very least, we should be preparing for that now. Not like after it happens. No, it's too late at that point. It should have been happening years ago, but it really does need to happen now, where basic food can be grown and distributed accordingly. You know, those federal programs, yeah, they're a nice crutch to have when they're there, when the government isn't as corrupt as it is. And, you know, as targeted as it is, it has a lot of vindictive tendencies towards its opposition and anything that opposes it. Kind of reminds me of a certain vaccine back in its day. Anybody who opposed that got thrown into a side room, so to speak. Any case, I'm hoping at the grassroots level, we can find a way to get our LPFMs together and be able to, again, broadcast from different parts of the island and let each other know, hey, what's happening in your community? Yeah, you know, maybe you discover something that the others didn't know. How fun would that be?
We have educational systems right down here. Connections Radio down at the Crest Building right now, which I'm currently getting involved with. Chris, who is the main administrator there and has taken control of the project, had invited me to come down, and I did last week, and it was spectacular. I don't even want to go into details because there's too many of them, and B, it's premature to say specifics. But I can say, in all honesty, it's as much infrastructure as I've ever seen a startup station have, and it's really good to see. I also note that Naleo Television, who we negotiated with maybe 5-6 years ago, has now gotten their own LPFM station, which, you know, they were trying to work with us in terms of getting a civil defense network going, and we were all about it. In fact, you know, we've approached fire stations, for instance, to try and say, look, if you ever need internet radio for whatever reason to get word out, we're here. But nevertheless, Naleo appears to have gotten that now. We weren't able to distribute it across the island. That was part of our problem. Now, maybe they have access to a great antenna facility somewhere, I don't know, and can distribute it throughout the better part of the Big Island. Meantime, Kau's got a great station going. KR had established themselves before us, as did UH Hilo. UH Hilo seems to be somewhat confined just to the campus. I don't know if that's by design or if they purposely don't want to capture the entire side of Hilo, but I would think that they have that option if they wanted it. And I don't want to go into specifics with our station specifically, but it is transitioning right now, and we're looking to come up with ways, perhaps, that we can get the transmitters fixed. Here's a tidbit. There's an engineer who is coming in from Oregon on the 19th of January for 3 days, and we have the opportunity to get our former equipment over to him, and maybe he can look at it, determine, okay, something needs to be fixed, etc., and maybe take another step towards getting that repaired. In any case, that's where we're at the start of 2026. I'm just going to continue to do my shows, the 420 reports, which you are on right now. It's 4:20 p.m. And also Final Vinyl on Sunday nights from 8 to 9 p.m. Season 4 upcoming, show number 1. So please, tune into that. Radio Alchemy, KONA.com, is your place to tune it into on the internet for now. Aloha, everyone. Have a great, sensational New Year 2026. Be safe. Aloha.

4%.

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0: 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There we go.

your first time. There's a first time for everything you know. Do you remember your first time? There's a first time for everything you know. Your first crush, your first kiss, the first time you fell in love. Yeah, the first time you made love. Think of that. Do you remember your first time? There's a first time for everything you know. There's a first time for everything you know. First time for everything you know. First time you stayed up past midnight. The first time you came home later than you were supposed to. The first time you realized

Yes, The Cure, with a decade's worth of singles from their classic era. They were first introduced to us around 1976 when punk rock really kind of took off, and they were one of the most unique and unusual groups. I got to see them later in their career at the Winter Music Conference in 2009 down in Miami. The only time I got to see them, in fact. And wow, what a great library of singles that they put out. This was like really the first volume, and it went on from there, and they're still producing today, still performing today. I just recall, them coming on the scene just around the same time, maybe just slightly before U2 did, and certainly Joy Division came out just a couple years later. I don't know who influenced who at that time, but boy, what a great bunch of music that they put together. And we're gonna turn you over into side two in just another minute or so while I get it.

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I played the second side first. For what it's worth, still, they're all singles, after all. It's not a concept album. It's a greatest hits compilation album. So there. Enjoy side one of The Cure, Standing on the Beach, the singles.

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For everybody to remember the Africa Center. Respect from the world. That gave us the idea.

Well, the album did have a chronological order to the placing of their singles. They started in 1979 with Killing an Arab, followed by Boys Don't Cry, Jumping Someone Else's Train, A Forest, Primary, Charlotte Sometimes, and The Hanging Garden. And the second side, which you heard first, featured a 1982 single, Let's Go to Bed, The Walk, from 1983, The Love Cats, The Caterpillar in 84, In Between Days in 85, and Close to Me, also from 1985. Cure had released a total of 14 studio albums, two EPs, and over 40 singles, selling more than 30 million records worldwide, and they were inducted into the Rock and Roll Hall of Fame in 2019. And they put out their 14th album just last year, called Songs of a Lost World, which became rather popular. It charted at number one in the UK. That was their first number one album in the country since 1992, and became one of the world's year's fastest selling albums. I just recall the time when I first heard them, and you know, back then, I don't know where you lived at the time, if you were roaming the planet around that point, but we had a lot of radio stations that followed a format called Rock of the 80s and 90s, and it was a really cool time for music. I mean, a lot of it seems passé now because we've heard it so many times, but during its day, it emerged kind of in tandem with MTV, so you typically had a single or two that was featured as a video, and that of course essentially became the single, oftentimes slightly overplayed, but nevertheless it was a very, very interesting time. And you know, in pop culture nowadays, we see in South Park and stuff the gothic crew from that kind of like wore all the dark clothing and the jewelry and different things like that and piercings. That was what it looked like back then. You know, we were just experiencing something different. It was what they consider post-punk. You know, the original punk rock that hit the stages back in 1976 with the Sex Pistols and that sort of thing kind of morphed into more palatable new wave, and you know, you could tell the musicianship had improved significantly, as well as the quality of the recordings. In any case, The Cure will always hold a near and dear place. You know, when I seen them, it was actually at Ultrafest, which was tied in with the Winter Music Conference in Miami. In any case, yeah, we need more of that happening around here. I kind of miss a little bit of the instrumentation aspect of things that, you know, I don't know. I have my own preference. I think every generation has its own preference of music, but I like this period of music because it was ours. It was the stuff that we grew up with. I got to see a lot of, you know, the bands coming over from UK and all throughout Europe, both in New York and Philadelphia. So I remember it quite fondly. And it was also a transition out of the progressive rock scene, which I embraced as well, up until it became a little bit over the top in terms of what it was attempting to do. In any case, on to April now. We're 2 days removed, actually 1 day removed from April Fool's Day. And just a word of caution,
because the times are significantly pretty wavy gravy stuff going on out there. April traditionally has been a month of different types of tragedies. I mean, I don't have to repeat them again, but, you know, Waco comes to mind, the Boston Marathon bombings and the Oklahoma bombings, etc., etc. So just take a deep breath and, you know, try and put out the most positive vibes that you can. I know last night went a long way towards that end, and really appreciate the folks at Off the Grid Production for bringing that together. Hey, and in fact, on, I believe it's the 19th of April. Is it April 19th? Let me double check the, I think it's a Saturday. Yeah, Saturday, April 19th at the new Kona Brew Pub is going to be the Reggae Fest. Ocean Grown's going to be playing, and Faya. I got, you know, I had the whole flyer here somewhere, but it disappeared. But circle that one. Again, April 19th down at the new Kona Brew Pub, all the way in the back there where they set up the stage for the Blues Fest. Please join us again next week for more of Final Vinyl. DJ Frank X, hope you'll have a fantastic April. Aloha. Take care of each other, my friends. And here is side two of The Cure, Standing on the Beach, the singles.

Yes, The Cure, with a decade's worth of singles from their classic era. They were first introduced to us around 1976 when punk rock really kind of took off, and they were one of the most unique and unusual groups. I got to see them later in their career at the Winter Music Conference in 2009 down in Miami. The only time I got to see them, in fact. And wow, what a great library of singles that they put out. This was like really the first volume, and you know, it went on from there, and they're still producing today, still performing today. I just recall, you know, them coming on the scene just around the same time, maybe just slightly before U2 did, and certainly Joy Division came out just a couple years later. I don't know who influenced who at that time, but boy, what a great bunch of music that they put together. And we're going to turn you over into side two in just another minute or so while I get it.

Well, I did it again. I played the second side first. For what it's worth, still, they're all singles, after all. It's not a concept album. It's a greatest hits compilation album. So there. Enjoy side one of The Cure, Standing on the Beach, the singles.

Well, the album did have a chronological order to the placing of their singles. They started in 1979 with Killing an Arab, followed by Boys Don't Cry, Jumping Someone Else's Train, A Forest, Primary, Charlotte Sometimes, and The Hanging Garden. And the second side, which you heard first, featured a 1982 single, Let's Go to Bed, The Walk, from 1983, The Love Cats, The Caterpillar in 84, In Between Days in 85, and Close to Me, also from 1985. Cure had released a total of 14 studio albums, 2 EPs, and over 40 singles, selling more than 30 million records worldwide, and they were inducted into the Rock and Roll Hall of Fame in 2019. And they put out their 14th album just last year called Songs of a Lost World, which became rather popular. It charted at number one in the UK. That was their first number one album in the country since 1992 and became one of the world's year's fastest selling albums. I just recall the time when I first heard them, and you know, back then, I don't know where you lived at the time, if you were roaming the planet at around that point, but we had a lot of radio stations that followed a format called Rock of the 80s and 90s, and it was a really cool time for music. I mean, a lot of it seems passé now because we've heard it so many times, but during its day, it emerged kind of in tandem with MTV, so you typically had a single or two that was featured as a video, and that of course essentially became the single, oftentimes slightly overplayed, but nevertheless it was a very, very interesting time. And you know, in pop culture nowadays, we see in South Park and stuff the gothic crew from that kind of, like, wore all the dark clothing and jewelry and different things like that and piercings. That was what it looked like back then. You know, we were just experiencing something different. It was what they consider post-punk. You know, the original punk rock that hit.

And in speaking of Burning Man, brings to mind my good friend Jared Benvenuto has his birthday today. Happy birthday, Jared. Boy, what a story that is. I tell it every now and again, and I may as well mention it now, that we met over in Thailand for the first time only 10 days after Burning Man, where we did not meet. But we camped next to each other the entire week, and we end up meeting over in Bangkok, going to Koh Samui, ultimately going to Koh Phangan, where we meet up again, of course. And, you know, ever since that time, we've been, you know, it's not one of those friendships you need to be in touch with each other constantly to really appreciate the person. And I really have enjoyed his company at Burning Man many times. He's gotten me into his camp at Freestyle Palace. A great group of people over there as well. And, you know, many happy days ahead for you, Jared, and fellow Aquarian. You know, these minds think alike. We're very kind of independent sort of people. He has a Aloha ice cream, which is a pan ice cream that I guess he brought back from Thailand with him, and opened up a store in South Tahoe. I got to visit him this summer and tried out his ice cream. It's a spectacular thing, you know. It's this real thin ice cream that's spread out almost like a crepe in a way, but you fill it with fruit and stuff like that, and it's just super yummy. In any case, he's over in Japan somewhere on this skiing expedition. He's like myself, but wilder. And, you know, he's kind of like my little parallel universe once in a while. I kind of see him in, you know, the kind of spirit that I like to live in. This is Massive Attack out of Bristol, England. A song called Protection.

And yeah, now that I'm thinking back, a year ago, I thought of going to Thailand and Vietnam. Well, Jared and his wife decided to go there and go to both places, and gave me some pointers for this last year's trip. Of course, it's 2019. They went in 2018, and pointed out some of the better places to head to. One of which was my favorite place on the trip, which was Pai, and the places in Hoi An. When I went to his house, we sat down and kind of got a dissertation on places to visit, where to spend more time and how to travel about, how to get around. And it was a really good kind of a primer for going over there. So I thank them, both of them, very much for that. And, hopefully many, many years of friendship ahead. Who knows what happens for Burning Man this year. I want to go with somebody this year. That's the thing. I have been going by myself there, and it's fine. You have the versatility built in as much as you want to do whatever you need to do, but I'm just kind of putting that out there as an intention. And 60th birthday wish, is it? Yeah, it might be too much to ask, but you never know. As I say, this is Soundgarden, a song called Spoon Man.

Oh, and did I forget to mention that I'm a rat and that this is the year of the metal rat? And there were a lot of rats running around the petting zoo this these last few days, and I was definitely one of them too. Although I was a rat in wolf's clothing, or was I a wolf in rat's clothing? No, I think I was a rat in wolf's clothing. So there was no mistaking me. I had my tail, and you know, I wasn't as furry as I wanted to be. I would have much preferred to have a nice gray fur coat, but those were way too expensive, and they would not have gotten here in time. But nonetheless, I was a very happy rat for this weekend. Did not have any cheese until today. I had the Philly cheesesteak on the way in, and the great goat cheese pizza this afternoon. So, you know, but no cheese in between, except for that nice slice that was around on that remote control truck. You'll be seeing videos of that, no doubt. Good times, good times. Hey now, this is Oasis. We're up to 1995, by the way. We got about another 15 minutes heading into our home stretch here. 50 years too fast forward.

And it needs to be in everything needs to be in place at that point in time. That's my 7-year pledge, basically. And I want, more than anything, I want our community to participate. We have such a great opportunity here that we don't realize has not existed before, where we can actually connect the dots of the community. And why not take advantage of that? That's the only question I ask anyone who is not in favor or hesitates on this project or balks. I want to know why you would not be in favor of trying to integrate the great communities that come together here on our island and partake in these great events. You know, unlike Maui, where they can travel, you know, between places and everyone knows what's going on in Kihei or what's going on in Wailuku or Lahaina. And over here, it's kind of like we have our independent communities all doing their own thing. And that, it's wonderful like that. Absolutely wonderful, but we have to be able to integrate them as well, and that means knowing what's going on in those communities, how the weather's doing, for crying out loud, if we ever have another lava eruption, for instance. And I know Nalejo Television has expressed interest in our participating as a civil defense network, which is very flattering, by the way. But you know what? Once again, I'll take an ounce of action for a pound of hope. And that was certainly a pound of hope, I must admit. And I think if it was up to them, they would go ahead with it. However, our FCC permit only allows us to broadcast so far. But what a great opportunity something like that would be in the event the forces suddenly changed. And I believe, my belief system is that when the community changes, when our hearts change in that direction, that sort of thing can happen. And that's the alchemical formula. The Scarlet Thing in You by Peter Murphy from his 1995 album, Cascade.

So I have to say thank you to our headliners, both at the Petting Zoo, David Starfire, and Desert Dwellers, who made their appearance, Trevor Moon Tribe and Amani Friend. Each did their own individual sets with Desert Dwellers in the middle, and that was absolutely beautiful. People were just dancing up a storm, loving it. And a great time had by all, no doubt, over the weekend with Mike Love. I would have loved to have seen more of Tubby Love and Amber Lily. I know that they did play with Paul Isaac, and that was certainly a delight to see, as well as some of these local guitarists that, you know, you just used to play at the beach have really turned into rock stars, man. They're hitting it. They're hitting the notes now. Dakota being one of those. I forget what his last name is, but in any case, yeah. There's some good musicians out there, and we hope to get them on the air here at 50, not 50 years too fast forward. That's the show that you can listen to every week, though, on Monday nights from 7 to 9, as we've done tonight on Radio Alchemy, KONA.com. And it's been a great time bringing you this show. I guess next week I'll let you know how my birthday went. How's that? I'm not expecting a whole lot of things or anything like that, but I do want to put those intentions out there, as well as, you know, we can use some mojo on a new leader for this country too. I'll throw that in there for good measure. But 100 Ways, Porno for Pyros, leaves us this evening in 1996. Take care of each other, my friends. Aloha.

It's Mark Farina. You're listening to Kono 100.5 LPFM, the Big Island, keeping it funky. Mark Farina, Kona. Peace.

And good evening, Kona, and everyone wherever you are. Yes, the Earth Shanty has taken another shake up again once more, this time in New Zealand. I just got a report in just a couple hours ago that 13 people were killed in a volcano at White Island in New Zealand. Erupted today for the first time since 2001. Don't have too much more details than that. I've seen various things coming across Facebook saying that no one on the island, meaning White Island, had survived, but I don't know if that's 100% true or not, but that's the report coming in. Otherwise, yeah, we're gearing up for 50 years too fast forward this evening after a wonderful weekend. Going nuts for the holidays on Saturday, along with an absolutely bashing party. The Great Gatsby returns on Napapo Road. Yeah, I got to pull out my fancy clothes for that one. I like doing that once in a while. It's good fun, especially the burner stuff. And you spend a lot of time this last week compiling playlists since the beginning of time. And I'm dating ourselves all the way back to KCOF's days when we were doing 40 years too fast forward there. Came up with a master playlist of 3,725 songs. So yeah, we're going to be passing that out among the businesses and active participants who want to participate in our 2020 visionary playlist. And the way that works is we're offering businesses the chance to take like a two-hour section of the weekly programming, sometime between 1 and 5 o'clock, say. Yeah, those are kind of prime time spots, 1 to 3 and 3 to 5, break them up, two shows a day times 7 days a week. You got 14 shows spread out among 14 businesses. Let's see what happens. We get a little battle of the DJ playlists. It'll be a lot of fun anyway. I'm hoping that, the businesses are no question a huge part of our community radio station. And we've been kind of putting it off because it was slightly disappointing that we didn't catch clearly the main heart of the business community, say down on Ali'i Drive there. And we're going to do what we can to rectify that situation, but it is going to take some pledge money in order to do that. So, we're going to go hand in hand with that. We have a place that we can relocate to and also possibly keep the original one in Palisades as a repeater of sorts. Anyway, those are details to be worked out at a later time. For tonight, we got you current, as in very electric tonight. And we got some special treats for you later on as the show proceeds. It's a couple of artists who have been to Kona many times. They played at various locations, the yoga studio, over on the other side, I'm sure, for their Altar of Love weekends that they schedule periodically. This is Jaya Lakshmi and Ananda. Sarasvati. Welcome to the show, everyone.

you're joining us for the first time, 50 Years Too Fast Forward is a show that features two songs from every year from 1967, which we will be returning you tonight to after we finish 2019, which is our current day, which the next time through here, we're going to have an extra year added onto our list. So, yeah, you know, fill out the application and no. We're going to actually be featuring one of our local artists tonight, though. That's how it works around here. We can do things like that. And, you know, this particular entry is extremely deserving, in my opinion. And anyway, we're getting closer and closer to that. For now, though, we have Closey from 2018, really hot on the festival trail all throughout these last 2 years. I've seen her like five times at Burning Man. Not five times at Burning Man. She played five times. I saw her three times there. And even in Philadelphia when I was back east. This is Chinese Trip.

Well, one report which came across the wire here, I don't know if it's off Twitter or what, yeah, it is off Twitter, from a Michael Sade, who writes, "My God, White Island volcano in New Zealand erupted today for first time since 2001. My family and I had gotten off it 20 minutes before. We're waiting at our boat about to leave when we saw it. Boat ride home tending to people. Our boat rescued was indescribable." Another says White Island eruption was also visible on satellite images. Wow. Yes, lots of things happening. As you well know by now, you know, all the various disasters spread throughout the planet. And, you know, the wildfires in California is the one that kind of hits me the nearest and dearest because I have friends over there. I see people coming into town that used to live in those areas that got hit hard. I just met one the other day that was from that same area near Paradise and up in the Northern California. Yeah, every year it seems that there's more and more of those happening. So what can you say? There's, you know, there's a lot of discussions all around the global warming issue. I heard more that was on Democracy Now! Today. And I guess the clock is actually, we are on the clock, so to speak. There's certain things that are totally being ignored that shouldn't be. Whether this is man-made or it's some sort of a geological cycle that the Earth is going through. You know, we can discuss that until the cows come home, but the fact is, in so many ways, we've not treated the Earth very well. And you can go all the way through to the Monsanto incidents, and we see more and more of those coming out. I see that Monsanto has been sued in Hawaii, I believe it is, over on Maui because of all the toxic chemicals that have been poured over there that were illegally poured over Maui. And, you know, the thing that bothers me a lot about that is if a common citizen did anything even remotely like that, I'm not even talking, you know, major type of things. I'm just talking maybe a scoop, a teaspoon of something that's toxic, and you dumped it in a waterway or something like that. You know, you would get more than slapped on the hand. And, you know, I'm glad to see that things are starting to change in that regard. Anyway, off the soapbox for now, we're getting into some Govinda here from 2018. Yeah, last we saw him was like in February of, was it 2017? Almost 3 years ago? This is Elves. Just in time for the holiday. We need some more Elves at our station here to help us out. Get the 2020 vision initiated. Calling all the Elves. Yeah. Radio Alchemy, KONA.

Oh, well, that was February 2018 when he was here. I just looked it up because I got his ID and, you know, looked it up on the file created section. Well, that brings us up to our current year, at least for this time of year, the December 9th. And we had an absolutely wonderful tour of Tool happening still. In fact, they're heading to San Diego for 3 dates in January. And I have to tell you, I am torn because I realize that I have spent many days off the island this past year. But you know what? That's this decade. Man, about another 20 days or so, you know, we're going to be heading into a whole new decade. And that might mean that I have to travel over to San Diego to see those guys. Here's the deal. Okay, if I don't get enough money for our new transmitter, I may have to take the old one over to San Diego and get it fixed. How's those potatoes? You know, and we'll split the difference. We'll you know, call one transportation and freight, if you will. I won't have to take many clothes, so I can take the transmitter in place of my heavy luggage, which I used to lug around when I do these long trips. I don't need to do that. So, you know, there, that's the deal. And you know, I would rather not have to go there, but believe me, if I do, I will. This is the Fear Inoculum, which is the title track from their latest album of 2019 that was incidentally featured at Burning Man.

And so this brings us to the end of our 28th rotation through 50 years too fast forward. And tonight I have a very special guest to introduce, and one of my favorite moments, I believe, on the Big Island, in fact, when you put it all together. I mean, I had been on this 100-day trip since July 17th, leading up to October 26th, 25th. I forget exactly what day it was. That the night that I returned was the 25th, the day before Shaka Stock took place. And I couldn't be nervous anymore. My nerves were shot. I almost didn't make it back in time for this particular show as I was doing the visuals, and had a lot lined up. You know, a lot of work went into it. And particularly for the opening song, which you're about to hear. And, you know, I did not really get to watch the performance that closely, because I was doing the visuals and I had to really focus on it. So I didn't really catch up with it until, oh, it was about 4 a.m. that night, and I got to see the video for the first time, and I almost couldn't stop watching it because it was quite so beautiful, and I was so glad to have had a participation and involvement with the show and doing the visuals throughout. But Kyanne Clark, she's the one who deserves all the accolades because she's the one who put it into motion. But I have to say that seeing the two, both the visual and the beautiful audio of the piano and the voice coming together for the first time, it still puts me in goosebumps. Now my favorite song, my favorite version of Woodstock, as performed by Kyanne Clark on the night of October 26th at Shaka Stock in Kahilu Theater.

and happy holidays, everyone, from KONA 100.5 LPFM and Radio Alchemy, KONA.com. And another special announcement relating to that is that Shaka Stock Set 2 is going to be performed at Honoka'a People's Theater on New Year's Eve. Yes, you heard it here first, I think. But I'm pretty sure that's official now because I got the invite. And I doubt you'll see that particular song because that was the opening song to the first set. Nevertheless, please go there. This is an absolutely wonderful performance, not to be missed if you cannot miss it. In the meantime...

Auger, along with Julian Driscoll. It's actually a remake of a Donovan song called Seasons, Season of the Witch.

Here's how I would sum up those 3 years in the 1960s, from 67 through 69. 67, we actually had a lot of things in our imaginations that we thought could come true. And by 1969, we actually realized them. And that's a lot of what it has to say for today's world and where we're at and where we could be. But 1969 was the year that it was more than just belief. 1967, though, gave us the door. And I still can't believe this number one song that sold a million songs.

all-time classic there from The Doors, Light My Fire, one of the earliest memories, yeah. They performed on Ed Sullivan, and I think they only got to do one time because they said the word higher on the air. It was in the movie. And here's the story within the story within the story of the song Vegetable Man, which is a song written by Syd Barrett for the English rock band Pink Floyd in 1967. It was considered for the band's third single or for the inclusion on the second album of A Saucerful of Secrets. And here's kind of what happened. The song was recorded from the 9th to the 11th of October, 1967. The first take ends with 15 seconds of laughter from the band. While a different take is a faster-paced jam of the song was an attempt to record a follow-up single to See Emily Play, as well as the beginning of sessions for the album that would eventually become A Saucerful of Secrets. And so, Vegetable Man was scheduled for release as the B-side to Scream Thy Last Scream, but was canceled, and both tracks remained unreleased until 2016. Eventually, Apples and Oranges was chosen for the single release instead, with Paintbox as the B-side, and Jugland Blues appearing on the next album, A Saucerful of Secrets. The band played Vegetable Man live for a BBC radio broadcast on the 20th of December, 1967. So, thanks to the bootlegs, here you go, Vegetable Man from 1968.

I see we're jumping ahead of ourselves by 1 year here. But those last two songs say all you need to know about 50 years too fast forward. You have one song that was never played up until now. That was a huge number one hit in 1967 to a song that was not even released in 1968 by a band that went on to become legendary, and an artist who completely tripped out and lost his mind. Yes, and so we come to 1969 for the moment. We're going to return you to 68, though, in just a few. I got one more song in the till here that we got to break out. For now, Edwin Starr, also known as Charles Edwin Hatcher, out of Mosul.

And here's something that you may not be aware of, because unless you actually lived in the 60s, you probably did not know about the Monkees. But they were an up-and-coming group with their own weekly TV series on Saturday mornings. You know, back in the day, people only watched TV. They didn't have internet. They didn't have a lot of these fancy gadgets and stuff like that. And there was a lineup of cartoons on Saturday mornings that was like can't miss TV, and it was spread over three networks. And the Monkees were one of those. They were attempting basically to probably be similar to the Beatles, except they were a little goofier. But they had some hit songs back then, and they had basically the Justin Bieber of their day in Davy Jones. There was also Peter Tork and Michael Nesmith and Mickey Dolenz. But still, the Monkees were most associated with Davy Jones because he was the teenage heartthrob. In any case, yes, they were a part of pop culture in the late 1960s. It's kind of like cartoons go to psychedelia land or something like that. This is one of their lesser known songs, actually. It was on the greatest hits, called Zorin Zam from 1960.

short and sweet is how they made them back then. They were like 2-minute songs, but very impressionable. I don't know if they ever did that one on the Saturday night cartoon. I'd love to see, you know, on Nickelodeon or something like that. Maybe they play the reruns or something. It was dated. Yes, it was. Maybe totally irrelevant for its time, but I mean, actually relevant during its time, irrelevant perhaps in today's world, but we enjoyed it nonetheless. As we did Led Zeppelin in 1969, wow, you know, that was the new craze. After the Beatles went out, yeah, Led Zeppelin took control. Bring It On Home from Led Zeppelin 2.

try. I'm gonna bring it on home. Bring it on home to you. Watch out, memory.

And yes, that song, of course, from 1969 would be featured on our new program. It's 1969 again. And I have a feeling that that's going to turn into my prototype as I, put out this idea of presenting to our local businesses and so forth, which is basically what I call the 2020 Visionary Playlist. And for me, in this case, I would be doing a 1969, all 1969 playlist, and featuring it for a two-hour show, and interjecting pieces about, well, my business, or how I got to where I'm at right now, where the station is going, and that sort of thing. For businesses, maybe they're restaurants, maybe they're an octopus farm. Hey, it's possible. And, if we kind of coalesce with our business community, this thing could really take off. I have absolute 100% confidence in that. I don't know if they have that kind of confidence in me because they might not know me that well. But, I was carrying, on the bootstraps of these last two visual performances with the Pink Floyd Dark Side of the Moon show and now Shaka Stock. The same feelings that I had about those, the same passion that went into developing those, is the same passion that I'm sharing with you right now, which is a weekly program now for 286 shows. Once again, that's 3,725 songs, I know, because I compiled them this weekend and put them into a visionary playlist. Again, for any businesses out there that are interested, for $250, it'll get you one two-hour programming slot per week that extends for one quarter of the year of your choice. A renewal option available of $50 per month. You choose 100 songs in your playlist. I can choose 50, you can choose 50 if you like, or however you want to do it. You can even have 10 of your custom songs that are unlisted in our very long playlist. And your rotation will play at designated time each week. So if you have a show that goes from 1 to 3 on Monday, it'll air at 1 to 3 on Monday. In that show, you can also include a 5 to 7 minute summary of what your business is about. Who are you trying to reach out to? Maybe some history on your business, what it is that stirred up your passion for producing that business, and where it is, what your website is, your telephone number, the whole nine yards. I don't even know that regular commercial radio is offering that. And we'll even update the produced material periodically upon request. I mean, We're at this precipice now where we have to push this forward. I said it was going to be a seven-year project, and I built those 3 or 4 years of apathy into the business plan because that's just kind of how Kona works. I get that. But we're past that now. We're past that. We're ready for the next step to take it to the next level. And we need to be supported, though. There's no doubt about that. And, I've done what I can in terms of coming up with this emergency alert system. And we've talked to Naleo Television about possibly doing a kind of a simulcast with their cable network. However, they are more interested in having it be island-wide, as we would too, except that our license with the FCC won't allow that currently. Could change. Who knows? Let's just get some dollars in here and find out. This can go places that radio has not gone to before. We are, I
kind of invented this term, but hybrid radio broadcasts. We are both internet and FM. Although our FM is currently down, we're trying to get our transmitter fixed, hence the request for funding. And so, at the end of the 1960s, we lead into the early 1970s, and there was a band called Lucifer's Friend, who in 1969, after a tour with his bass band called Stonewall, the British-born singer John Lawton went to live in Germany, and he met up with the rest of his bandmates, where the members of a band were called the German Bonds. The five joined together to record an album under the name of Asterix in 1970, and soon

Yeah, that one checks all the boxes. That's got the Hammond organ in it, the heavy bass, and the great guitar, kind of reminiscent of Deep Purple, kind of a German version of Deep Purple. I like that. Any case, 1970 also saw Crosby, Stills, and Nash coming out with their album Deja Vu, which was only their second album, incidentally. This is a title track from that.

Yes, indeed, we have. Back in 1971, and I really enjoy this period of music. I mean, if I had my choice, I would have been born probably 5 or 6 years earlier so that I could have seen some of these groups play. But just getting exposed to them is a joy in itself, and I love playing them back in the event that you didn't catch them the first time round. As is the case with Atomic Rooster, when we talk about Hammond organ, for instance. Yeah, Vincent Crane, he was the man, along with drummer Carl Palmer of Emerson, Lake and Palmer. Yeah. Decision, Indecision from Atomic Rooster from 1971.

And that leads us to our featured artist for this evening. And the Groundhogs, they were part of the acid rock psychedelic blues movement that was coming out of Great Britain, dating back as early as 1963 when they used to open for John Lee Hooker. In fact, he was a major influence in their creation. They basically backed his band basically in the 1964 UK tour, and you know, they brought in several key members: Peter Cruikshank, John Cruikshank on bass and harmonic and vocals. I absolutely love this band. Tony McPhee, he's the constant member throughout, and you know, he's one of those blues players who kind of had a hard life, so to speak. Those are the blues guys. This is from the album Split. This is from the Groundhogs. Welcome to the Wall of Fame, Tony T.S. McPhee.

Yeah, and they weren't just great because I says so. Apparently, they supported the Rolling Stones on their 1971 British tour at the request of Mick Jagger, and they also released an album of their live set on the Stones tour, recorded live at Leeds University. So there. Yeah, 1971.

Wow, are we in our home stretch already or what? This is like, only got 20 minutes left. Are you kidding me? And I'm just getting up to like 1972, which is like my favorite year of music, or one of them, next to 1969 maybe. And part of that reason is because David Bowie put his album, The Rise and Fall of Ziggy Stardust and the Spiders from Mars. And I cannot believe, this is the second song in this show that I cannot believe has not been played yet. Because that is our rule, after all. We don't play songs repetitively like those other commercial radio stations. But yeah, Suffragette City.

And it won't be long before we have every song on that album covered completely on 50 Years Too Fast Forward. You know, I'm looking at my playlists and checking them twice, and I'm going to find out which other songs that were left out were quite nice. How's that? And Roxy Music, this is another one of those which, just filling in the gaps, the second Roxy Music album classic of all time. This is from For Your Pleasure. This is

And yeah, that's why I love the 1970s, the songs like that, that just, you know, they come out at you from a whole different angle. Like, you've never explored them before, and you've never really explored the 70s until you've checked out the Roxy Music Collection. And so it goes. You know, there's certain bands, even from the early 70s, because there were so many different groups that were great, you had to almost rank them as like first tier, second tier, third tier. And next group I would rank as a second tier group, not because they weren't great, they were, but they didn't quite get the notoriety as they should. You know, they're known for a few of their hit singles, Love Hurts and that sort of thing, but Nazmanaz, a song called Broken Down, also from

not famous, it may be that when his life at last comes to an end, he will leave no more trace of his sojourn on this earth than a stone thrown into a river leaves on the surface of the waters. Yet it may be that the way of life he has chosen for himself may have an ever-growing influence over his fellow men, so that, long after his death perhaps, it may be realized that there lived in this age

0: do we want to do then?
1: I've got a foolish notion. I want to do more with my life than just self-love.
2: As a matter of fact, this sounds like a very religious man who doesn't believe in God.
0: What do we want to do then?
2: Have you ever thought of going to the...

long after his death, perhaps, it may be realized that I lived in this age a very remarkable.

birds. I be I own I live mind in I breath make sell I change man.

some quick decisions. Should I go left or should I go right? I pray for guidance and protection. It keeps my boat watertight. And I know if I just keep on believing, every little thing's all gonna be alright. But when I wake up in the morning, I hope I see

Waldo Jeffers had reached his limit. It was now mid-August. Jumenti had been separated from Marsha for more than 2 months. 2 months, and all he had to show were 3 dog-eared letters and 2 very expensive long-distance phone calls. True, when school had ended and she'd returned to Wisconsin and come to Locust, Pennsylvania, she had sworn to maintain a certain fidelity. She would date occasionally, but merely as amusement. She would remain faithful. But lately, while

Visions of Marsha's faithlessness haunted him. Daytime fantasies of sexual abandon permeated his thoughts. And the thing was, they wouldn't understand how she really was. He, Waldo, alone understood this. He had intuitively grasped every nook and cranny of her psyche. He'd made her smile. She needed him. He wasn't there. The idea came to him on the Thursday before the Mama's parade was scheduled to appear. He just finished mowing and edging the Adelson's lawn for $1.50, and I checked the mailbox to see if it was against the word in Marsha. There was nothing but a circular from the Amalgamated Women Company of America inquiring into his own needs. At least they cared enough to write. It was a New York company. You could go anywhere in the mails. Then it struck him. He didn't have enough money to go to Wisconsin in the accepted fashion, true. But why not mail himself? It was absurd, you see. He would ship himself parcel post special delivery. The next day, Waldo went to the supermarket to purchase the necessary equipment. He bought plaster tape for staple gun and a medium-sized cardboard box just right for a person of his build. He judged that with a minimum of jostling, he could ride quite comfortably. A few air holes, some water, a husband made snacks, and it would probably be as good as going tourist. By Friday afternoon, Waldo was set. He was thoroughly packed, and the post office had agreed to pick him up at 3 o'clock. He'd marked the package fragile, and as he sat curled up inside, resting on a foam rubber cushioning he thoughtfully created, he tried to picture the look of awe and happiness on Marsha's face as she opened the door, saw the package, tipped the deliverer, and then opened it to see her Waldo finally there in person. She would kiss him, and then maybe they could see a movie. If he'd only thought of this before. Suddenly, rough hands gripped his package, and he felt himself borne up. He landed with a thud in the truck and was off. Marsha Bronson had just finished setting her hair. It had been a very rough weekend. She had to remember not to drink like that. Bill had been nice about it, though. After it was over, he said he still respected her, and after all, it was certainly the way of nature. And even though, no, he didn't love her, he did feel an affection for her. And after all, they were grown adults. Oh, and Bill could teach Robert. But that seemed many years ago. Sheila Klein, her very, very best friend, walked in through the porch screen door and into the kitchen. Oh God, it's absolutely maudlin outside. I know what you mean. I feel all the heat. Marsha tightened the belt on her cotton robe with the silk on her edge. Sheila ran her finger over some salt grains on the kitchen table, licked her finger and made a face. I'm supposed to be taking these salt pills, but she went, who knows, they make me feel like throwing up. Marsha started to pat herself on the gym, an exercise she'd seen on television. God, don't even talk about that. She got up from the table and went to the sink where she picked up a bottle of pink and blue vitamins. Want one? Supposed to be better than steak. And then attempted to touch her knees. I don't think I'll ever touch a daiquiri again. She gave up and sat down, this time near the small table that supported the telephone. Maybe Bill will call, she said to Sheila's glass. Sheila nibbled on the telephone. After last night, I thought maybe you'd be through with him. I know what you mean. My God, he's like an octopus, hands all over the place. She gestured, raising her arms upward in defense. The thing is, after a while, you get tired of fighting with him. After all, I didn't really do anything fighting on Saturday, so I kind of...

It was at this point that Mr. Jameson of the Clarence Darrow Post Office rang the doorbell of the large sticker-covered frame house. When Marsha Bronson opened the door, he had her current package in. He had his yellow and his green slips of paper signed and left with a 15-cent tip that Marsha had gotten out of her mother's small beige pocketbook in the den. "What do you think it is?" she

quando questo tipo sale da sinistra, forse si ci rivela un perfetto nero con la maschera tape che ride on the side of the carpet. Why don't you look at the return address and see who it's from? Waldo felt his heart beating. He could feel the vibrating footsteps. It would be soon. Marcia walked around the carton and read the ink scratched label. Oh, God, it's from Waldo. That schmuck, said Sheila. Waldo trembled with expectation. Well, you might as well open it, said Sheila. Both of them tried to lift the staple flap. Said Marcia. He must have nailed it shut. They tugged in the flap again. My God, you need a power drill to get this thing open.

Tasha ran into the kitchen, but all she could find was a nice sewing system. Then she remembered that her father kept a collection of tools in the basement. She ran downstairs, and when she came back up, she had a large sheet metal cutter in her hand. "This is the best I could find," she told her friend. "Here, you do it. I'm gonna die." She sank into a large fluffy couch and exhaled noisily. Sheila tried to make a slip between the masking tape and the end of the cardboard flap. The blade was too big and there wasn't enough room. "God damn this thing," she said, feeling very exhausted. Then smiling, "I got an idea." "What?" said Marshall. "Just watch," said Sheila, touching her finger to her hand. Inside the package, Waldo was so transfixed with excitement that he barely breathed. His skin fell quickly from the heat, and he could feel his heart beating in his throat. It would be soon. Sheila stood quite upright and walked around to the other side of the package. Then she sank down to her knees, grasped the cutter by both handles, took a deep breath, and plunged the long blade through the middle of the package, through the masking tape, through the cardboard, through the cushioning, and right through the center of Waldo Jeffers' head, which split slightly and caused little rhythmic

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The way that's a pity can take over from self-esteem. Well, I was the prince of pride, and though I cheat, I never lie. Was it that

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0: This is the official tapes. Grateful Dead radio program where we crack open the vault and listen to official releases from the Grateful Dead's vault. And you can find that on an official release titled Road Trips, Volume 3, Number 1, Oakland, 1979. That is how the Grateful Dead opened up their show December 28th, 1979. And that is how we are going to open up this hour of the official tapes. Hey there, I'm Corey, and that is 12/28/79 Oakland. And on that recording, you hear a new guy, Brent Midlin, on keys. He joined the band in April of 1979. And also, some more newness, a new guitar by the name of Tiger. And it debuted at that same venue in Oakland of August of 79. So sort of a birthday gift for Jerry Garcia. And with Tiger, Garcia finally had the universal guitar that he had been seeking. The one instrument that could produce any sound he might want to summon on stage at any moment. And recently, that Jerry Garcia Tiger guitar sold for $11.5 million.
1: That guitar has so much going for it in that it's not only associated with a great player who is loved by generations of fans, but it's also a unique object. It's not just like another Fender or Stratocaster used by XYZ person. It's a unique work of art. And of course, Jerry very famously let Doug Irwin, he said, just go nuts, do whatever you want to do. And I think he paid almost $6,000 for it in 1979, which is not a small chunk of change. I mean, you get Fender guitars for like grand, or like $500. So it was a hefty purchase at the time.
0: That's the voice of Peter Clarnett, Vice President, Senior Specialist for Books, Manuscripts, and Americana at Christie's New York.
1: Every auction is a unique moment in time and will probably never be repeated in the same way. Every object is different. Every story is different. The market for pop culture collectibles is a long and established one. It is a very healthy market because it speaks very much like sports collectibles. It speaks to such a broad range of people and collective memory. But the best ones you have are when you have objects that tell stories, that just tell engaging stories, because we all love good stories. And when you buy this object, you're not just buying the object, you're buying that story. And you get to tell it to your friends and show it off.
0: Coming up later on the official tapes, we'll check in more with Peter Clarnett, Vice President, Senior Specialist for Books, Manuscripts, and Americana at Christie's New York, and this record-breaking auction that just took place, which included Jerry Garcia's Doug Irwin Tiger guitar, his main guitar from 1979 to 1989. It sold for $11.5 million. It was his primary guitar from 79 to 89. However, Tiger got out of retirement and was performed in November of 91. And you can find this recording on an official release titled Pure Jerry Volume 7. This is Jerry Garcia along with the Tiger guitar.
2: The stage is back in.

0: It's the official tapes. This is where we get into the official releases from the Grateful Dead's vault and also get into some solo work from Grateful Dead musicians, including Jerry Garcia. And that is the Jerry Garcia Band from Pure Jerry, Volume 7, recorded November 9th, 1991, Hampton, Virginia. That is Thank, caught in the second set. Using the guitar Tiger during that performance, Tiger was his primary guitar, Jerry Garcia's primary guitar from 1979 to 1989. However, they decided to get out Tiger for those November 1991 performances. Hey, I'm Corey, and recently, Jerry Garcia's Doug Irwin Tiger hit the auction block and sold for $11,560,000. We had the opportunity to talk with Vice President, Senior Specialist for Books, Manuscripts, and Americana of Christie's New York, Peter Clarnett, says that the hype and the buzz was getting heightened even before the guitar went up for auction.
1: So we did a six-day preview before exhibition, before the sales. And you know, we get good crowds for our big marquee sales, especially our, you know, May and November art sales. But the energy in those rooms, in those galleries, all through the view, was the most happy and joyous I have ever seen at Christie's. Everybody had a smile on their face. People were just blown away. Like, you'd look one direction, you know, here's Jerry Garcia's Strat, right across is the Black Strat. Then you have this, you know, then you have, oh, the 1939 Martin that Clapton used on MTV Unplugged and did that version of Layla. Caddy corner is the Martin that David Gilmour used on Wish You Were Here. And it's all these full circle moments, and everybody was feeling it. And these are things that speak to everyone's childhood, just evokes really fond and warm memories of our past.
0: It was a packed sale room, and bidders around the globe vied for the legendary trove of music and pop culture artifacts, generating $94.5 million and 28 world records. The Jim Irsay collection ranks as the most valuable memorabilia auction in history.
1: It was an experience like none other. And we, you know, I've been here now 10 years. I've been in the business for a little over 30 now. And we came in knowing this was an important collection, but no one was really sure how well it would do. You know, the fact of the matter is, this is all public knowledge, a lot of these purchases were made in the past 5 to 10 years. He's been collecting since the 90s. One of his first really big purchases was here at Christie's in, was it 2000 or 2001, when he purchased Jack Kerouac's original score for On the Road. At the time when he bought it for $2.4 million, it was the highest price ever paid for a literary manuscript. And lo and behold, when we sold it in excess of $10 million, it reaffirmed that record of the highest price ever paid for a literary manuscript. Now, of course, Mr. Irsay's collecting went well beyond that. One thing that Jim Irsay really fixed on were really important things with great stories behind them. That's really seems to be, I mean, I did not know him personally, but just looking at the objects that he collected, he bought everything for the right reasons. He bought things because he loved them. And they spoke to him. Everything, you know, from Jerry Garcia's Tiger to, you know, to Hunter S. Thompson car. Of course, not the original Red Shark that was destroyed before he got back to the rental agency. But this is the one that was gifted him in 1990 and, of course, used in the famous Johnny Depp film. So we have this incredible range of objects. And we find that when you have things like this, the circumstances of the purchases and how recent they are don't seem to matter as much because it stands as a great collection. And that's what really brings collectors out and brings spirited bidding.

0: generating $94.5 million and breaking 28 world records. The Jim Irsay Collection ranks as the most valuable memorabilia auction in history. We had the opportunity to talk with Peter Clarnett, Vice President, Senior Specialist for Books, Manuscripts, and Americana at Christie's New York. And he talks about the David Gilmour guitar, the Black Strat, that sold for $14.5 million.
1: That one is really amazing because so Gilmour very famously purchased that after they had got all their equipment stolen in New Orleans. And he's like, I'm going to go to Manny's and I'm going to get a guitar. And, you know, frankly, I mean, you know, think about it, the only thing original to that Gilmour Strat is the body. It's like the fifth or sixth neck. He's changed all the electronics. He put a shorter tremolo bar that was to his preference. But it's also the guitar that was used to record Dark Side of the Moon, The Wall. It was used in Live in Pompeii. It was his main guitar for over a decade during Pink Floyd's most productive period. I mean, if this was just in a guitar store with no provenance, $1,000, $500, you know, that's where, you know, this. But it's all about this provenance and this history.
0: Another Gilmour guitar was the guitar that he used, the acoustic guitar that he used on the track Wish You Were Here.
1: The Martin that David Gilmour used on Wish You Were Here, something he actually bought on the street. He was walking into Manny's, and, you know, back then, I don't know how familiar you are with the old Music Row on 48th Street, but it was a gaggle of music stores, and Gilmour's about to walk in, and a guy's on the street is like, hey, what are you going to get? Well, I'm going to buy an acoustic guitar. Hey, want us to check out this one? Open the case, he bought it right on the street. Right around the corner from, like, literally like a block and a half from here.

0: Peter Clarnett, Vice President, Senior Specialist for Books, Manuscripts, and Americana at Christie's New York, talking about the recent Christie's auction that generated $94.5 million and included one of Jerry Garcia's guitars.
1: One thing we came in knowing, especially considering that Mr. Irsay purchased so many things in the past, 5 to 10 years, is we had to price everything with the acknowledgement that he's no longer in the room driving those prices. So many of the pieces were estimated well below the public purchase prices, and that was very deliberate because we wanted to make sure that every disappointed underbidder who competed back then has another chance. When you do that, people really get excited. They want to own it. If you think you have a bid in and you're getting a bargain, the chances are you're going to keep bidding, once you get outbid. And that's exactly what happened here. The Gilmore was really incredible because we had sold that to him in 2019 for just under $4 million. And we put it at 2-4. And we were fully expecting it to hit somewhere in the estimate. And maybe we thought, oh, maybe it would go a little bit above. And that's great. But by $6, $7 million, we were quite impressed by what was going on. One of the reasons that the bidding war took so long is because they were running up in increments of $100,000. And they were taking their time with it. They were thinking about it and going back and forth and back and forth. And finally, we get to this monumental, I think the hammer before the commission was a $12 million on that.
0: Said and done, David Gilmour's Black Strat sold for $14.5 million. Jerry Garcia's Tiger guitar sold for $11.5 million.
1: It's an open question of why it didn't do necessarily as well as Gilmour's Black Strat. Part of it may have to do with probably the broader international appeal of Pink Floyd. There's just more fans worldwide. And of course, its sound, it's heard on all these seminal albums. But the way the bidding went on. So watching in the room, the party who purchased it was doing something kind of smart. He was jumping bids. So someone would say, go six. He bid six. And then the bidder on the phone would go 6-1. And he'd jump it to 7. And they go like 7-1. Maybe take it a couple more and jump it to the next million. And sometimes that has a psychological effect on your competition. So that's, but again, I can't get inside these people's heads, and we only know so much. But those were just the two top tier things. I mean, we set a world record for a saxophone. We sold a world record for Bob Dylan lyrics. It just went on and on and on.
0: Peter Clarnett, Vice President, Senior Specialist for Books, Manuscripts, and Americana at Christie's New York, talking about the recent Jim Irsay collection that ranked as the most valuable memorabilia auction in history, generating $94.5 million and 28 world records. Jerry Garcia's Tiger guitar was hitting the auction block. And coming up here on the official tapes, we are going to get into some more music featuring Jerry Garcia's Tiger guitar right here on the official tapes.
2: 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One from the vault to view from the vault. Official releases from the Grateful Dead's vault.

0: We'll be back in a little bit.
1: That's how the Grateful Dead closed out their first set on July 24th, 1987. And that is how we are going to close out this hour of the official tapes. This is a Grateful Dead radio program where we crack open the vault and listen to the official releases that have been released out of the vault. And you can find that, not only can you find that on audio, on CD as audio release, but you can also watch it as well. 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View from the Vault, Volume 4. We heard Cassidy going into Deal. This is the official tapes, Grateful Dead radio program, where we explore the official releases, video and audio, that have been released out of the Grateful Dead's vault. And during that performance, Jerry Garcia used a guitar by the name of Tiger. Now, it debuted in Oakland, just at a different venue, in 1979. And it was his primary guitar from 1979 to 1989. Well, recently, that guitar went on auction and sold for $11.5 million. And in this last hour, we had the opportunity to talk with Peter Clarnett, Vice President, Senior Specialist for Books, Manuscripts, and Americana at Christie's New York. And he talked about this amazing auction, the Jim Irsay Collection, ranking as one of the most valuable memorabilia auctions in history.
2: I mean, looking at the Beatles stuff alone, I mean, you have, you know, you had almost all of Ringo's first drum set. When he sold it off several years ago, he kept the snare like most drummers do. But then you have the original drum head that was on Ed Sullivan. You know, this is, and this is like, this it speaks to like one of these moments. Like, you talk to any musician over the age of 70 who's in rock and roll, and they all go back and say, when I saw the Beatles and Ed Sullivan, I knew my destiny. I mean, so legions and legions and legions of people. So you have this object pointing to this incredible moment in time. And that wasn't just the only one. I mean, he had the only poster from the February 3rd, 1959 show, the Buddy Holly, the Big Bopper, and Richie Valens. It never happened, the day the music died.
1: That's Peter Clarnett, Vice President, Senior Specialist for Books, Manuscripts, and Americana, Christie's New York, talking about the Jim Irsay Collection, which generated about $94.5 million, broke 28 world records as bidders around the globe went for the trove of music and pop culture artifacts.
2: Every auction is a unique moment in time and will probably never be repeated in the same way. Every object is different. Every story is different. The market for pop culture collectibles is a long and established one. It is a very healthy market because it speaks very much like sports collectibles. It speaks to such a broad range of people and collective memory. But the best ones you have are when you have objects that tell stories, that just tell engaging stories, because people love, we all love good stories. And when you buy this object, you're not just buying the object, you're buying that story. And you get to tell it to your friends and show it off.
3: Hi, this is Emily B, and you're listening to Kona 100.5 LP FM, the voice of Kona.